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0: When approaching a level crossing with flashing lights, stop at the white line when flashing lights and bells are operating. 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
3: Welcome to Tar Cutter. It was a group of Tar Cutter citizens who brought bushranger John Paisley's career to a close. On the 28th of January 1862, he arrived at Mackenzie's pub near Tar Cutter. Paisley started drinking heavily whilst talking to another individual in the bar. Mackenzie was suspicious of this customer because he was trying to hide a revolver. He listened to the conversation and became convinced the man was indeed John Paisley. He enlisted the aid of a John Campbell, Mr. Beveridge, who was the overseer of Wantabadgery Station, which would become famous 19 years later as the place where the Moonlight Gang of bushrangers was destroyed. By this time, Paisley was having a meal in the kitchen with the man with whom he had been talking. Both men were drunk and started a quarrel in which Paisley was challenged to a fight. At this point, Mackenzie, Campbell and Beveridge rushed in and grabbed the villain, quickly overpowering him. Paisley was chained to the kitchen table overnight, but tried unsuccessfully to escape. Paisley arrived at Carcourt Court on 7th of February and was brought before the bench charged with murder and robbery under arms. The jury retired for 10 minutes and returned a unanimous verdict of guilty. Paisley was then sentenced to death. As he was taken from the court, a friend in the crowd called out, "Well, Johnny, what is it?" Paisley replied, "Oh, it's a swinger."
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0: feel like the woman that wants to be as free as Cheyenne, and Cheyenne feeling like that she can be whatever she wants to be, but there's a loneliness and sadness to her. I think that's in all of us. Mm-hmm. I feel like we captured the feeling of both of those women from our three perspectives. I want to be both.
1: Yeah.
2: And you are.
1: Yeah, you are.
2: Congrats.
1: Well, it's like, it's like you do, though. Like, you know, somebody who's sensitive and gets their heart broke easily would want to be like, man, I wish I could be cold. Like, I could be like that girl that can just break everybody's heart and not care. But then when you really get to see Cheyenne, you probably like, oh, there's probably a reason why she had to get so cold. You know, I think it's kind of a complex song when you dig in, because there are all different kind of reasons why everybody's doing what they are. But
3: she's like a superhero. And then the other girl is like when the superhero has to put on her disguise. I mean, like, you can't be a superhero every second of every minute. You have to, like, tone it down and relax and put your disguise on, you know? And it's like both of those characters in that song, I think.
1: I like that.
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3: Welcome to Tarcutter. Charles Ebden was a pioneer founder of Tarcutter. It's said that Ebden was something of a dandy who fancied himself as a Beau Brummel. He delighted in his reputation for oddity and cultivated his moderate talent for epigrams and badinage. His remark that he feared he was becoming disgustingly rich became famous. To a new chum who asked whether he was related to the great Mr. Ebden, he replied, "I am myself, sir, that happy individual."
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4: Not this lot. 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

0: School zones. Drivers must obey the school zone speed limit of 40 kilometres per hour between the school zone and end school zone signs. The school zone speed limit applies on New South Wales government school days and during the times on the school zone sign. School zone hours are normally 8 a.m. until 9:30 a.m. and then 2:30 p.m. until 4 p.m. School zones are enforceable on all New South Wales government school days. 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
6: Welcome to Holbrook. Many German migrants living in South Australia and Victoria moved to the Riverina after the 1861 Robertson Land Act provided for the selection of land for £1 per acre. In 1858, the town of Holbrook was locally known as the Germans and officially changed to Germantown in 1876. Communities in the Riverina grew and prospered in the late 19th and early 20th centuries with the success of the wool and agricultural industries. Jindera, Walla Walla, Milbrolong, Henty and Trungley Hall also had Germanic populations. The Sunshine Farm Gate from approximately 1904 is believed to be one of the first cast iron manufactured gates in the Cowabby district. The gate was erected by Adolf Frunder on his property Baden at Grongrong. Adolf Frunder was born on 27th of November 1859 and migrated from Baden-Baden, Germany at the age of 19 years.

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4: Best country.

I think what I liked about working with different people is the fact that everybody makes records differently. Jay Joyce makes records very, very differently the way Dan Huff does. Dan makes them different to Nathan Chapman. Stargate make them a different way. Everybody makes records very differently. And what I was trying to do was find a place where their particular way of making records made sense for the particular song that we're working on and the way I wanted that song to sound. So I didn't set out for there to be eight different producers on all these different songs. I was sort of searching for synergy and a compatibility between some people, and I found it in a lot of people on certain songs. That's how the sort of record became what it was. I thought I would find one or two guys out of the exploration, and then we'd go and make the whole album. But

0: It's 12:32.
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0: driver looks worriedly in a side mirror as a police officer approaches his car.
1: So you're going too fast.
0: The policeman has a double.
1: License, boys.
2: 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Which means if you're caught speeding or not wearing a seatbelt or helmet, you're in for double the consequences. And lost points can quickly add up to a lost license. So with double demerits these holidays, think twice.
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4: Welcome to Beveridge. The Beveridge Railway Station opened on October 14, 1872. A goods shed was provided on opening, until moved in 1885 to the downside of the line. The final station building was located on the down platform and was transferred from Bright to replace the original in October 1900. The platform of the station was extended in 1883, with duplication of the line from Donnybrook and construction of the Melbourne-bound platform carried out the same year. Duplication continued northwards in 1886. The station was closed on April 2, 1990, and the platforms were removed on February 14, 1991. Today the platform bounds can still be seen, as well as the slewing of the parallel standard gauge line away from the former up platform and the widening of the railway reserve.
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0: Did you know that a new system of international justice and the first permanent international criminal court are being established? 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
1: Back in 1849, a Victorian barley farmer began brewing his own beer in a small wooden shack at the back of his farm. For 15 years he toiled with barley, hops and yeast, trying to ferment that perfect brew. But he never got it right. And then he died. So we bought up the land in Pyramid Hill at a very cheap price and built a magnificent pub. And today that's the very same pub that brings you great hospitality along with that glorious Carlton Draft. What a lovely story. Good friends and good company. You'll find it all at the Victoria Hotel, Pyramid Hill.

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0: Try is a song that I wrote with Drew McAllister and Tamara Stewart. And apparently I always try. Well, that's what I always say whenever anybody gives me a compliment. I was talking with Rod, my producer, one day about the upcoming album, this album, and he said that the songs I'd already shown him were really good. And I said to him, well, I try. And Rod said, well, why don't you go write that song? You always say that you try, which I do. So I did.
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3: Welcome to Wangaratta. Dean Anthony Woods, OAM, is an Australian cyclist from Wangaratta, known for his track cycling at the Olympic Games and Commonwealth Games. On Australia Day in 1985, he was awarded the Order of Australia Medal for service to cycling. At the 1984 Summer Olympics in Los Angeles, Woods, with teammates Michael Grender, Kevin Nichols and Michael Turter, won the 4,000-metre team pursuit. Critics did not give them much chance. The team was coached by Charlie Walsh and dubbed Charlie's Angels. In the final, the Australians defeated the USA by 3.86 seconds, even though the Australians were riding conventional bikes while the Americans had high-tech machines. Woods told the Border Mail in 2004, "Expectations weren't high for us from the press, but we thought we would do pretty well. We had a close team." In the 4,000-metre individual pursuit, Woods was beaten for bronze by Leonard Nitz, USA. In the 1988 Summer Olympics in Seoul, Wayne McCarney, Stephen McLeod, Scott McGorry, Brett Dutton and Woods won the bronze medal for the team pursuit, defeated by the USSR, who got the gold, and the German Democratic Republic, who got the silver. In the individual pursuit, Woods won the silver medal. Woods won a bronze medal in the team pursuit in the 1996 Summer Olympics. At the 1986 Commonwealth Games, he won the individual pursuit event. In the Melbourne to Warrnambool Classic, Woods set the record of 5 hours 12 minutes in 1990.
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0: Following these simple rules will make using roundabouts easier. The roundabout sign means slow down and prepare to give way. So as you're approaching a roundabout, you must slow down and if necessary stop and give way to traffic already on the roundabout. When there is a safe gap in the traffic, enter the roundabout. You must also indicate left when exiting. Remember, slow down and give way to traffic already on the roundabout. The road is there to share.
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We wrote Stupid Love with two of our favorite writers in town, David Hodges and John Knight, two super talented guys. And we had always wanted to write with David Hodges. We were huge fans of, he had a couple of huge songs that we were massive fans of. And so when we got there and started to write with him, one thing we really realized is the melodies in that room were pretty crazy that day. He's such a good melody guy, and we all were just throwing out melodies. And we actually wrote it several years ago, and I've always loved this song. And we were talking about songs for this album, and I think Dan was like, man, what's happening with Stupid Love? You know, we haven't thought about that song in a really long time. You know, we thought it was great then, but, you know, obviously we've written so many songs since then. But we went back and listened to the demo, and we just absolutely loved it, and it stood the test of time. So we kind of brought that one out of the archives for this album, because I think it was, and obviously it would have made other albums. We really loved it, but I think it was just waiting to be on this one. I think this was the right time. So it was really cool to be able to pull.

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4: Welcome to Tar Cutter. Thomas Mate was a pioneer founder of Tar Cutter. Mate, a grazier and storekeeper, was born on 5th of April 1810 at Canterbury, England, the son of Thomas Mate. At 23 he migrated to Sydney, where he stayed for some months and then moved to the country to gain pastoral experience. On the 8th of February 1836 at St James Church in Sydney he married Maria Bardwell. Mate bought a few sheep from H.H. MacArthur and in 1837 took up a run on Tarcutta Creek. His primitive homestead was halfway on the track between Sydney and Melbourne, so he added an inn and store for travellers.

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0: Best part about being on the road for me is, you get a chance to travel and see, different place every day, and you get a chance to go out and play for fans and meet new people, and it's exciting. It's just exciting to be able to do that. On the flip side of that, probably the worst thing about being on the road is the fact that, you are away from home, and you do miss out on a lot of things with your family and friends, and just normal things, like a weekend cookout or a birthday party or whatever it is, things that your family and friends are doing, and you kind of miss out on a lot of that stuff, kids' ball games. So, there's a little bit of things you miss out on, and but it's also, being on the road is sort of one of my favorite things to do. So I don't know how, I don't know, you just kind of try to find that happy medium of making it all work, and it's a sort of a constant, I don't want to say struggle because it's not the word, but just a sort of a constant
1: It's
0: process of trying
1: 3:16.
0: to make it all work.
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0: How are you feeling, mate? 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
3: Welcome to Gundagai. The famed songwriter and poet Jack Moses was born in Sydney at the height of the 1860 rush for gold. His most famous song is 9 miles from Gundagai. I've done my share of shearing sheep, of droving and all that, and bogged a bullock team as well on a Murrumbidgee flat. I've seen the bullock stretch and strain and blink his bleary eye, and the dog sit on the tucker box 9 miles from Gundagai. I've been jilted, jarred and crossed in love and sandbagged in the dark, till if a mountain fell on me, I'd treat it as a lark. It's when you've got your bullocks bogged, that's the time you flog and cry, and the dog sits on the tucker box 9 miles from Gundagai. We've all got our little troubles in life's hard, thorny way. Some strike them in a motor car and others in a dray. But when your dog and bullocks strike, it ain't no apple pie, and the dog sat on the tucker box 9 miles from Gundagai. But that's all past and dead and gone, and I've sold the team for meat, and perhaps some day where I was bogged there'll be an asphalt street. The dog, well, he took a bait and thought he'd like to die, so I buried him in the tucker box 9 miles from Gundagai.

0: Hi, this is Lee Kernighan here, and we're all heading for the mighty Tamworth Country Music Festival. It's on for 10 days, climaxing with the Country Music Awards of Australia. Hope to see you there.
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1: Back in 1849, a Victorian barley farmer began brewing his own beer in a small wooden shack at the back of his farm. 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
1: Little boy in a baseball hat stands in the field with his ball and bat. Says, I am the greatest

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1: We got it all. We got it all. We got it all for you.
2: I work for Mawson's and they're a fantastic company to work for. 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
1: We got it all, we got it all, we got it all for you.
3: Welcome to Coolack. Coolack was originally home to the Wiradjuri people and was first settled by Europeans in the 1830s. There are a number of buildings created between 1850 to 1880 from the local stone, still standing, including the three original hotels known as the Beehive, Coolack and Junction Hotels, the police station and two churches, St Jude's Anglican and St Peter's Catholic.
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3: A driver looks worriedly in a side mirror as a police officer approaches his car.
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4: License, boys.
5: Double demerits come into force this holiday period. Which means if you're caught speeding or not wearing a seatbelt or helmet, you're in for double the consequences. And lost points can quickly add up to a lost license. So with double demerits these holidays, think twice.

I just wanted to start from a place of being in completely uncharted waters for me. And so I sought out Mike Elizondo, and I started seeking out guys who I liked what they did. And in a lot of cases, I'd never even met them before. I'd never met Butch Walker, but I liked what he'd done on the Fall Out Boy record and so on. So that I was

0: It's 4:47.
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1: 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Bookings are essential on the weekend. For more information or to book a table at the cafe, call 03 5794 2555. That's 03 5794 2555. Welcome to Tarcutta. Thomas Mate was an Englishman who settled in Tarcutta and became a founder of Tarcutta as we know it today. His major holdings were Kalki near Urana and the Tumbarumba, and Braes Spring runs near Albury and Tarcutta, which were managed by his sons. His store continued to expand, and as mayor in November 1880 he was chosen to open the Albury Market Yards, which soon attracted store cattle from all northeastern Australia, especially after Victoria raised its stock tax.

Dance With Me is probably my favorite song on the record. It's my favorite because I feel like I still have this idea that the songs that come from those pure moments of inspiration are the ones that are the best. And the chorus of this song, Dance With Me, came one morning. I was waiting for Kelsey to come on TV and perform one of her songs on a morning show. And I had the TV on mute and I was sitting there with my guitar at 9 o'clock on a Tuesday. And this whole first verse chorus just came out in 25 minutes. And there's something magical about the honesty behind a moment like that. And I'm so glad we captured it in this song. Dance With Me is my favorite song on the record, probably my favorite song I've ever written. It's a love song. It's the first song that I wrote for my now wife, Kelsey, and every time I hear it, every time I sing it, that feeling comes back. I'm stoked to have her singing the harmonies on this song with me as well. It was done. The record was done, and I was so happy with it, and then we decided to ask Kelsey to come in and sing on it, and I can't wait for you to hear it. Dance With Me is really the magical moment of this record for me. It's the first song that I wrote for my now wife, Kelsey, and it just came from a pure moment. It was like one of those inspiration moments where I was just sitting there with a guitar on a Tuesday morning, and in 25 minutes, this whole verse chorus came out, and we made the record, and at the very last minute, we decided, I decided to ask if Kelsey would come in and sing on the track, and

I was walking home from school on a cold winter day. Took a shortcut through the woods, and I lost my way. It was getting late, and I was scared and alone. But then a kind old man took my hand and led me home.

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4: Nah, seriously. 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
3: Oh.
4: So I go and take a squiz, and sure enough, there's this joker out in the scrub. 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
3: So did you confront him?
4: Are you kidding? Nah, mate, I bravely snuck away and rang the customs hotline.
3: The what?
4: The customs hotline. 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I gave him a description of the bloke and the number plate of his car.
3: So what happened?
4: Well, customs caught up with him at Perth Airport, trying to smuggle something like 200 native birds and animals out.
3: Mate, they're worth a fortune overseas.
4: Not this lot. This bloke's facing up to 10 years in jail.
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5: Welcome to Benalla. The bushranger Ned Kelly is one of Australia's greatest folk heroes. He has been memorialised by painters, writers, musicians and filmmakers alike. More books, songs and websites have been written about Ned Kelly and the Kelly Gang than any other group of Australian historical figures. Bushranging was said to have ended with the shooting of the Kelly Gang in 1880 at Glenrowan, made possible by the introduction of the Felons Apprehension Act of 1865 in New South Wales, which allowed outlawed bushrangers to be shot rather than arrested and sent to trial.

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1: 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It's never too late to learn, and it's easier than you'd think. 1300 655 06. 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

0: My new song, Kim Folks, is out today. I recorded Kim Folks because it was one of the songs from a batch of songs I wrote this year that was
1: light
2: and fun. Hi, this is Shania Twain, and this is my new song, Today Is Your Day.
3: You got what it takes, you can win. Today is your day to begin.
2: The song was written during the course of the filming of the Why Not series. It was a great surprise for me. When I first started filming, I had no intentions of having new music at all. I was petrified of even going there and sharing new music with the public. But through filming the series, I realized that there was one song that I was writing that was really cheering me up.

it was quite challenging filming the series. It was I did a lot of things that were uncomfortable and embarrassing, and I wanted to stick to it. So my cheerleader was the song, and it became just an optimistic arm around my shoulder, saying, "You can do this." It's very positive, very uplifting, and I needed it. If I wanted to cheer myself up, I just put that song on. So it was a really fantastic experience to

0: 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I'm by myself now, so it's all a new experience, songwriting and recording. It's a new beginning, and it's been scary, but I'm feeling it a lot better.
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0: hometown in Kentucky. How many times have I talked about it? My hometown.
1: Where I'm from.
2: Hey, fried's good. Hey, I'm from Texas. From what somewhere. Are you talking about?
0: But it's been really, really affected by the opioid crisis. And I can't count on two hands how many funerals I've been to. And there's so many levels to being close to addiction and being close to someone who has an addiction issue. And this is kind of just one of the layers in the onion, and it's after someone has become incarcerated. And by that point, you've tried everything that you can think of to help your loved one. And it's sort of like you have to get to a point where you have to draw a line and have some boundaries. To the listener, it might sound like this woman is cold and uncaring, but the reality is her heart is breaking in a million pieces because she has this loved one who there's nothing else that she can do for him. So this one's pretty raw.
1: And we all know people, and they know people, and they know people that have loved ones in jail. And nobody really talks about that either. We've not heard a song recently about that. So this might, I don't know, it's like it does set a clear boundary, I think, in this song of, I love you, but I can't help you anymore.
0: Yeah.
1: You know, and...
2: Well, I think it captures the emotion, even if it's not... I mean, an addiction like that is prison, whether you're in prison or not.
1: That's right.
2: And I think it's capturing the emotion of how that feels to be close to someone that in that position where you cannot do anything, because if you do, it enables. So, yeah. You know, it's not just in a literary sense. It's an emotion.
1: Yeah.
0: Like, for me... I really wanted this song. Well, we all wanted this song on the record. And I think the goal is so that it can open conversations and maybe help families who are struggling with it. Hey,

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3: Welcome to Euroa. Euroa Railway Station is on the North East Railway in Victoria. The station is located on Railway Street and is served by V-Line Albury-Wodonga Line passenger services. Euroa has a single platform located to the east of the broad gauge track, with a standard gauge running behind it. The station opened with a line in 1873, with the first permanent station building erected in 1878. The platform was initially 300 feet long, being extended to 400 feet in 1900. A second 300 feet long platform once existed at Euroa, located against the goods shed wall and in use between 1880 and 1904 to permit the handling of two crossing passenger trains. An iron footbridge linked the two platforms between 1900 and 1904.
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0: Hi, this is James Blundell, and we're all heading for the mighty Tamworth Country Music Festival. It's on for 10 days, climaxing with the Country Music Awards of Australia. We hope to see you there.
1: Back in 1849, a Victorian barley farmer began brewing his own beer in a small wooden shack at the back of his farm. 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But he never got it right. 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So we bought up the land in Pyramid Hill at a very cheap price and built a magnificent pub. And today that's the very same pub that brings you great hospitality along with that glorious Carlton Draft. What a lovely story. Good friends and good company. You'll find it all at the Victoria Hotel, Pyramid Hill.
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0: Prison is a song that allows me to tap into my roots of growing up playing rock and playing heavy metal. And it's a side of me that I really wanted to show on this record. And it's a dark love song. I know a title like Prison doesn't really lend itself to a love song, but we wanted to write about
1: it's
0: this guy who was so in love with this girl.
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1: Are you aware of any challenges a truck driver faces when on the road?
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1: Okay, Sam, can you see anyone in your mirrors?
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1: Can you see anyone in front of the truck?
2: No, I can't see anyone.
1: So you're feeling confident you would be all clear for driving?
4: Yep, good to go.
1: Okay, let's take a walk.
3: Oh, no way.
2: Oh, wow.
3: That is insane.
2: I was 100% sure that there was no one there.
4: I checked my mirrors and there was no one.
5: We all need to look out for each other, so take care and be truck aware.

0: I think my mom inspired it. You know, my mom got married when she was 16 and my dad was 18, and they're still together. And when I went off to college and started doing wild things, my mom had a really hard time with it, because I don't think that she ever got to have, I mean, she went to college, but she had three kids when she was going to college. So she, you know, didn't get to party that much. And when I started partying, I don't know, she got a little judgy at times. And I always thought, I always wondered what our relationship would have been like if she had have gotten to experience those things. So that was sort of like where the song came from. And then these two kind of like thought about their moms, and they added, you know, stuff that they could relate to about their mom's relationships.
1: I think that it is interesting. All of our moms like really love or loved our dad and us. So yeah. Every time it gets to that line, and all of our, and we were their life, you know, are their life. Mm-hmm. So that's one thing that we all can like relate to, in this feeling of our moms did everything for us. And we are definitely all three wilder than our moms were. So, yeah.
0: And we're all still really close with our moms too.
1: Yeah.
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3: 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Are you interested in family history? Then you can visit the Benalla and District Family History Group. They meet at the library at the Old Presbyterian Church Hall, opposite the end of Mare Street. The group has available all births, deaths and marriage indexes from Australian states on microfiche and CD-ROM. They also have the British 1881 Census, early Australian shipping and immigration records, and local and district cemetery records, plus 160 other Victorian cemeteries. There are also daily cemetery tours, day or evening.
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Day Drunk was actually written about a real day. It was my wife Kelsey's birthday 2 years ago, and I had a whole day planned, but she got home from the road and she was just dead tired, and we ended up just closing the blinds and opening a bottle of champagne. And so, I mean, it's as much about being drunk on life as it is about being drunk on the actual champagne. But for some reason, when I play that song live at a festival, it feels as much like that moment as it does to me about the moment that I wrote it for. I remember the day we wrote Day Drunk so vividly. It's funny. With most of the songs that I love, I remember the writing process, and I remember it fondly. It was, I mean, just for example, like, you know, when you're singing the lines, like we were singing the chorus, get a little day drunk, you know, and it was, we got to that line, it was like, sing the words wrong. And then I just yelled, who cares? Like at the end of that line, and we all just kind of looked at each other and laughed. And from that moment, I knew that that was going to be my favorite moment to play on stage. And the more I play it, the louder the crowd is screaming, who cares? And that's fun. Day Drunk is without a doubt one of the most reactive songs in the show. Every night we play it and the crowd sings it louder and louder. I feel like it's as much about that moment that you're in when we're playing country music.

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1: Back in 1849, a Victorian barley farmer began brewing his own beer in a small wooden shack at the back of his farm. 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And then he died. So we bought up the land in Pyramid Hill at a very cheap price and built a magnificent pub. And today that's the very same pub that brings you great hospitality along with that glorious Carlton Draft. What a lovely story. Good friends and good company. You'll find it all at the Victoria Hotel, Pyramid Hill.

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1: Well, life on the farm is kind of laid back. Ain't much an old country boy like me can't hack. 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Well, a simple kind of life never did me no harm. 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Days are all filled with an easy country charm. 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
1: Part Week spare parts stock the largest range of heavy truck spare parts outside the metropolitan area, with spares for all models including Western Star, Sterling, Freightliner, Mercedes-Benz and Nissan UD trucks. 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
2: G'day, this is Colin Buchanan. You know, we're all heading for the mighty Tamworth Country Music Festival. 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
3: School zones. 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School zone hours are normally 8 a.m. until 9:30 a.m. and then 2:30 p.m. until 4 p.m. School zones are enforceable on all New South Wales government school days. 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

0: Lucky is a song that I wrote for a good mate of mine. I go fishing with him all the time. Mad keen fisherman, and he'll go in the sun, in the rain, in the snow, but he's taught me so much, not only about fishing, but about life in general. And I came up with the idea to write this song for my mate Kev. And I think, you know, there's a really good message in that song. And, you know, sometimes you've got to be thankful for what you got and appreciate what you have. And I think as you get older, you learn to appreciate that even more.
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0: So that was the idea.
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0: School zones. Drivers must obey the school zone speed limit of 40 kilometres per hour between the school zone and end school zone signs. The school zone speed limit applies on New South Wales government school days and during the times on the school zone sign. School zone hours are normally 8 a.m. until 9:30 a.m. and then 2:30 p.m. until 4 p.m. School zones are enforceable on all New South Wales government school days. These include pupil free days and on the days when non-government schools may or may not be in operation.
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3: Welcome to Tar Cutter. In 1956, Shell intended producing an Olympic Games film and had brought a director and film editor from England for this project. The torch was flown from Athens to Darwin and then to its Australian starting point in Cairns, Queensland, by the RAAF, then run the 4,450 kilometres by the torchbearers to Melbourne. The torchbearers ran day and night, and the assignment of famous Australian cinematographer John Leake, ably assisted by Max Lemon, was to film the torchbearers along parts of this journey. However, when they were filming the torch relay running through Tarcutta, Shell decided not to continue with the film. The film still exists today and is a wonderful memory of a thriving 1950s Tarcutta.

0: Hartwig's Spare Parts stock the largest range of heavy truck spare parts outside the metropolitan area, with spares for all models including Western Star, Sterling, Freightliner, Mercedes-Benz and Nissan UD trucks. 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

0: Following these simple rules will make using roundabouts easier. The roundabout sign means slow down and prepare to give way. So as you're approaching a roundabout, you must slow down and if necessary stop and give way to traffic already on the roundabout. When there is a safe gap in the traffic, enter the roundabout. You must also indicate left when exiting. Remember, slow down and give way to traffic already on the roundabout. The road is there to share.
1: Back in 1849, a Victorian barley farmer began brewing his own beer in a small wooden shack at the back of his farm. For 15 years he toiled with barley, hops and yeast, trying to ferment that perfect brew. But he never got it right. And then he died. So we bought up the land in Pyramid Hill at a very cheap price and built a magnificent pub. And today that's the very same pub that brings you great hospitality along with that glorious Carlton Draft. What a lovely story. Good friends and good company. You'll find it all at the Victoria Hotel, Pyramid Hill.
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3: Hi, this is Lee Kernighan here, and we're all heading for the mighty Tamworth Country Music Festival. 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
4: Welcome to Wangaratta. There was one football team in Wangaratta, the Wangaratta City Football Club. Founded in 1951, they compete in the Albury-Wodonga Football Association. There are three Australian rules football clubs in Wangaratta: the Wangaratta Football Club, the Wangaratta Rovers Football Club, who both compete in the Ovens and Murray Football League, and the North Wangaratta Football Club, which competes in the Ovens and King Football League. The city hosted several games for the 2005 Australian Football International Cup event, with several countries competing in the sport of Australian rules football. The event was played at the City Oval and Showgrounds and set the attendance records for the tournament to date. Cricket in Wangaratta is organised by the Wangaratta and District Cricket Association. Clubs include Wangaratta Magpies, Rovers United, City Colts and Bruck Cricket Clubs. Wangaratta has a horse racing club, the Wangaratta Turf Club, which schedules around 11 race meetings a year, including the Wangaratta Cup meeting in April. The Wangaratta Greyhound Racing Club holds regular meetings at the same venue, Avian Park. Golfers play at the course of the Wangaratta Golf Club on Yarrawonga Road or at the course of the Jubilee Golf Club at Wanangere nearby. A nine-hole course is at Borwaman to the north of Wangaratta.
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0: that. 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
2: Don't touch that dial. I hate it when people say that. This is Sean Eisen with you until 4 a.m.
3: Hi, this is Amber Lawrence, and this is my brand new single, Everybody's a Mess.

0: Volkswagen recently handed over a huge $15 billion check to the US government, and now a large portion of those funds will go towards cleaner diesel engine technology, particularly in heavy vehicles. The funds were a settlement with the US Federal Trade Commission over the emissions cheating scandal, and will be used in part to establish a $2.7 billion environmental remediation fund. That fund will introduce incentives to encourage the replacement of older heavy-duty diesel vehicles with newer, cleaner operating replacements.
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0: Jay. 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
1: You know, I like them all.
0: At the truck stop. 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

0: Jeep has long been associated with the robust, four-wheel drive, go-anywhere type of vehicles like the Wrangler. But the Compass, which was updated just last year, is more an urban-style SUV. There are a few models, and this week we drove the Limited S model that comes with a 2.4-litre petrol engine, 9-speed automatic transmission, Jeep Active 4-wheel drive and select terrain system. 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
1: Oh, this is James Blundell, and we're all heading for the mighty Tamworth Country Music Festival. 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
3: 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Holbrook is characterised by ideal flying conditions all year round, and especially so in spring and autumn. 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That's 02 60 36 30 42. 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
2: 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And was buried in the Anglican section of Waverley Cemetery. He was survived by his second wife, Florence Nee Brown, whom he had married at Albury in 1882, and by three sons and four daughters of the first marriage and one daughter of the second. His probate was sworn at over £13,000. His firm is still the largest in Albury.
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0: Good By Town is another song we wrote with Josh Keir, and I think we just love that, the attitude behind it. I mean, it's in the production. I think if there's one song I would say is my favorite production on the record, mm-hmm. it's got to be Good By Town. We had written it a while back, but it kind of got put on the back burner a little bit. We weren't sure how it would come out, and the minute, you know, Paul Worley said, let's just approach it in a completely different way, it just showed itself as one of the front runners of this record. And it's got this anthemic kind of chanting going on behind the chorus, which is kind of cool, but we didn't want it too much in the forefront. It was just something that sits back there that kind of helps drive it, mm-hmm. and again show this guy's anger. And
1: the production, it puts you in a mood. It emotes so much feeling, and you go to that place when you hear it.
0: There's just something about this song that you know, I think people can relate to. It's like when you've been with someone for a long time, and you know you're in the same town, everything reminds you of, mm-hmm. of that person, you know.
1: And the outro too, it's like my favorite part of the whole record. He starts like ranting, reminds me of Sting for some reason, or like U2, or you know, Bono, somebody. Like, and the lyrics
2: are you looking
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0: 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Drivers must obey the school zone speed limit of 40 kilometres per hour between the school zone and end school zone signs. 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
1: So I think there's a lot of commonality, believe it or not, with how I grew up in East Tennessee and living that kind of life. Living the kind of life that I've been able to live in the islands for several years, and there is a lot of similarities, believe it or not. You know, so it's the exact same mentality that goes into a small town that we all know and love, and everybody knows everybody's business. And like I said in the song, you know, you don't lose your lover, you just lose your turn sooner or later. You know, so everybody loves everybody. So, but it takes a different kind of individual to live that kind of life. You know, and it. And like I said, the hardest thing for me is to be still and to not think about what I've got going on. You know, to not think about getting a legal pad out and writing something down. Thank God I do. But you know, all the characters and the wonderful people have inspired my life so much down there and become such a big part of my life that I felt like I wanted to share.

and just adds years to your life, you know, living that kind of life. And I'm really proud that I was able to write about it, and that I was able to take these songs and you know, all the things that went into Life on a Rock and give them a pulse and make those characters come to life. And I'm very, very, feel very fortunate that I was able to do that. Because it is hard for me. When I'm on the road, there's a lot of familiar faces here, you know. And I am a very focused individual, and I'm always thinking ahead. I said in an interview not long ago, the writer said to me, she said, it seems like you live in the moment so much, you know, like you're always like, you know, kind of chill. And I told her, it's impossible for me to live in the moment because I'm always thinking 5 years ahead. You know? And I work so hard out there on the road, and there's always a place to be and always a reason to be there, and always a really good reason. You got to be at that place and a reason to be there. But for me, and it's a recurring theme on this record, I'm happiest now when I can still be in that moment of feeling creative and feeling like that I'm in the zone, but I can be still and I can exhale, if you will. And that has become growingly tougher for me. But the way I love to do it is to... I've done this. I've read Old Man and the Sea about 10 times. You know, and I think the reason that I connect with that book so much is the characters in that book. And the characters in that book remind me a lot of a relationship that I have with my grandfather. And every time that I get off the road, I've got a copy of it on the bus. I got a copy of it on the boat. I got a copy at the house. And every time I go down there, I take a copy with me, and I just read it, you know, and that is how, one way or another, that helps me escape, and in music, and because I'm very appreciative, and I feel very, you know, I thank God every day that I'm able to play music for people, that I have music in my life, and that I get to share that music and songs with people, and that those people care in the first place. But there is time when enough's enough for me, and I've got to get away. And that's how this next song was born, because it was the music. Ironically enough, on the song "Spread the Love," I have the Wailers on this song, on that song. But one day I was down with some family and friends, and I had just read half of Old Man and the Sea, and we had High Tide or Low Tide was on the stereo by Bob Marley and the Wailers, and that's, I pulled out a legal pad and started writing this song and finished it. Actually, this is one of the songs on the record that I actually finished here, and I finished it several months later with Tom Douglas. So

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1: 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It is a locally owned and operated business with established depots in Cahoona, Echuca, Mildura and Swan Hill. 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Elwaste. 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Wow.

0: G'day, this is Colin Buchanan. You know, we're all heading for the mighty Tamworth Country Music Festival. It's on for 10 days, climaxing with the Country Music Awards of Australia. Hope to see you there.
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0: 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I am Chris.
2: And I'm Jacqueline.
0: And I'm going to start this episode off with a quote that goes with what we're going to be talking about. And it goes like this. One does not become enlightened by imagining figures of light, but by making the darkness conscious. And that's Carl Jung. And Jung is pointing at something most of us would rather avoid. The path doesn't run through the light we imagine. It runs through the dark we won't look at. And the darkness rarely announces itself as darkness. It shows up as a reaction that's far bigger than the moment it caused. I've been sitting with my own triggers lately, and instead of managing them or explaining them away, I got really curious and I followed one all the way down. And what I found waiting there wasn't a flaw or a defect, it was a guard. Something that has been standing watch over an old wound for a very long time and doing exactly the job it was built for. I even had a name. Once I was willing to give it one, it took it on. And then I did something that felt really uncomfortable at first, but it turned out to be one of the most intimate things I've done. I introduced it to Jacqueline. So today, the two of us want to go into this together. What is the trigger actually pointing at? And why is the reaction always bigger than the moment? Who are these protectors that show up for us? And what exactly are they guarding? Is a protector an enemy to be defeated or something to be met, named, and thanked? And what happens to a relationship when you introduce yours to the person you love? So all this and more in the next hour. And for live viewers, we'll take questions in the second half. So put their questions in the chat or call in at 1-800-930-2819.
2: Thanks, Chris. So we're shifting gears a little bit on this call because we spent a lot of time focused on me and exploring those places where I get vulnerable and come to you. And this time, the experience was entirely different. And I remember you coming to me a few weeks ago and telling me that you had had a conversation that had really left you with wanting to have a discussion with me when I was ready, and that you had found something really important through that conversation that you wanted to share. And then we got on a plane and we had a little time together.
0: Oh, yeah.
2: And you introduced me to what you were just speaking about, which is the name of the guard that you had come to see. And as you said earlier, there was something incredibly intimate that showed up through that conversation and an awareness on both of our parts that we had just touched something really important in terms of relationship. And so you decided to be a little more vulnerable on this podcast and share some of what that was about for you. So do you want to introduce us to what you figured out or what you found?
0: Yeah, I'm not sure I figured anything out, but yeah, what I was trying to discover, but I got laughing there because I'm recognizing that's a great strategy. If I want to talk to you at something where you can't leave, I should wait till you get on a plane.
2: Yeah.
0: For listeners out there, great strategy.
2: Except our plane ride was only just over an hour, so you didn't have much time.
0: Perfect.
2: And there were some free seats, actually.
0: All joking aside, it's, you know, maybe I'll back up and as we get into this, just what the impetus was for me to start exploring this. Done lots of work on myself over the last several years, and you know, some of the stuff we've shared on this podcast. And I don't get triggered a lot anymore. I mean, I'm human, I get triggered, but it's not as nearly as frequent as it used to be, you know, say even 5 or 6 years ago. And I started noticing, particularly in this past year, that the triggers I was having had a certain flavor to them. They were generally around the same thing. And the catalyst for me, my aha moment going, you know what, I actually want to look into this a little more, was I was reading this book recently called Resurrecting Jesus by Adyashanti. And in this book, one of the things he's talking, it's a metaphysical look at the teachings of Jesus, which I'm a big fan of. And I'd never read this author before. I found his stuff fascinating. But something he talked about in there was one of the things to understand about the Jesus story is nobody understood him, including like his disciples. He was just this guy that was constantly misunderstood. I don't think I'm that character. And I only bring it up because that when I read that, that's when this light bulb went off in my head. Oh, that's my trigger. My trigger is when I'm feeling not understood, particularly by people that I love and I care about, that I desperately want them to understand me. And I've sort of replayed the last sort of year in my mind and just thought of all these altercations I have where I was triggered and dysregulated. And yeah, it all had these roots of not being understood. I was trying to get something across or say something. I was feeling really misunderstood. And as a result, I would go into this sort of, dark mode, I'll call it for now. So I wanted to understand this a bit more. So I reached out to, the therapist I
2: Thank you for one sec,
0: yeah,
2: actually,
0: please.
2: before you keep going. So when you speak to this idea of going into this dark mode, what does that mean?
0: That's a great question. So my triggered state, which I call dark mode sometimes, I first thing I notice is my breath gets shallower. I start to feel even more disassociated from my body. And then I take on a bunch of character traits, which are I tend to get a little bit mean, I tend to get a little bit short, I tend to get a little patronizing and a little bit cold. And part of me just wants to get out of there. And so I'm using all these things as a way to sort of end the conversation and move on. So that's my dark mode.
2: Okay.
0: Great question. And so I
2: Thanks.
0: reached out to my therapist and said, "Hey, listen, I want to explore this thing, but I want to explore it in a different way. It's like I know the origin of this thing. I've explored that to death. I've looked at the origin stories of these various, trauma, for lack of a better word, I had. I don't want to go back there and explore this thing. I want to come at this a different way because I want to understand why is this one still showing up? The other ones seem to have faded away. The other ones that have come from these origin stories don't really show up in the same way, but this one just seems to be so acute. I want to come at this a different way."
2: And when you say this one, you're talking about this wound of feeling misunderstood. Yes?
0: Yeah. Whatever's behind that that's leading to this is the one that keeps persisting, even though I can point at it and say, well, I can really see where that came from. I can really see in my childhood where that shows up. I can name number of events. I can play it over, but why does it keep showing up? And she had this idea of let's come at it a different way. Let's think of it differently. Let's think of this as it's a guard or protector that's showing up. Can you describe it? And much in the same way I described it now, it's like I described it in terms of, well, okay, well, it's cold, it's patronizing, it's controlling, it's a little bit mean. Okay, well, let's give it a name. Like, what does it sound like? Is it like a, is it the analyst? Is it the hero? Is it the sacrifice? Is it the lawyer? And boom, yep, the lawyer. That's exactly what it is. It wants to prosecute the case. It wants to win. It wants to have its case heard, and it wants the case to shut and move on with the victory. That's exactly what's showing up. And it's so the opposite of a character I want to play and who I want to be. I don't want to be that character, but that's the character that's showing up. And so that's, and then within this further conversation about, she recommended what would it be like to introduce this protector to Jacqueline? And that's where we ended up on a plane meeting the lawyer.
2: So, I think I want to take us a step back, because the lawyer you refer to it as a guard or a protector, is managing something, right? So that character, for lack of a better word, shows up to manage something that's pretty deep, which for you, as you described it, was a wound of feeling not understood. Yes.
0: Yes.
2: And so it serves the purpose of protecting that or guarding that emotion from actually being exposed, both to you and to those around you, right?
0: Correct.
2: And so knowing that I knew the wound, why was introducing me to the lawyer so important?
0: I'm not sure I'd use the word important. I wasn't sure. It was a suggestion. Where I could see it as being potentially helpful is the way I introduced it in this sense. Hey, I'm coming to terms with this thing. I've named this thing. And when it shows up, I'm asking your help to identify it with me so we can name it together. We can see it together. And within that, maybe we can co-create the management of this protector between the two of us, not just me on my own trying to do it on myself, but can we both work together to help me manage this protector in a way that works better for me and for our relationship?
2: So you took that way further than I expected you to.
0: Right.
2: You're catching me off guard a little bit now. But what I'm hearing in that and what I really felt in that conversation was I'm aware that there is a part that I play when a really big trigger shows up for me. And I want to expose both why it's showing up and what it looks like so that you and I can figure things out together. Yes?
0: Totally. Yeah. And it's really specific to situations that, again, it's not something that I think the event is not being understood, but the wound lies beneath that. Like, I'm more than happy to be not understood by almost everybody. And there's lots and lots of people out there that understand me. I don't care if they do. It's not necessary. I'm fine with it. But it does matter when it's you, it's my father, it's our kids. That's when all of a sudden the event of not being understood drives deeper into something like a fear of rejection, that dives deeper into something like, I'm not safe here. I'm not safe. I need to do something about this, but only with people that I have this very strong, loving relationship with. Nobody else. It doesn't show up anywhere else. And that's why it's so critical to deal with you.
2: Why do you think that is, that it doesn't show up with anybody else? Why does it only show up with the people that are closest to you?
0: You know, I think it's, it feels very tribal for me. It really does feel like I'm comfortable and feel safe in my family unit and my close tribe. I don't feel a need to belong in any way to some bigger tribe, but that safety is important. If I'm guessing at why that is.
2: And so when you shared that with me, what happened for you in that moment? I can share what happened for me, but I'm curious just to keep eyes on you for a little bit or ears on you for a little bit. What happened for you in speaking to the characteristics of the lawyer?
0: Yeah. Well, and to be honest, like the first thing I had to overcome was my fear of being misunderstood. Right. Talking about my fear of being misunderstood, I had a fear of being misunderstood in this whole thing. Wasn't going to be able to articulate it in a way that was going to be helpful, or wasn't going to

0: predominantly because it wasn't my own idea. And that's, and this sounds counterintuitive, is this like I'd gone through the process of I've identified something, and instead of saying I'm going to try to intellectualize a solution for it, I reached out into the universe, in this case through a therapist, and asked for guidance. And when that guidance came through, it felt like it was coming from a higher place. And so that in itself gave me sort of the courage or the faith to like, this is a fear, but I'm going to push through it. I feel it's coming from that place. And anytime I've done that in the past, it's always had a good outcome.
1: Okay. And just so our listeners are clear, because I think this piece is important, it's not because it came from a therapist that you felt comfortable speaking to. It's because what came from the therapist felt really aligned with what was true for you.
0: Yeah, that's a really good point. And again, it's a thing I'll say, it didn't come from me, right? It didn't come from my thinking, my own conditioning that was also intertwined in this sphere itself.
1: Okay. And so I just want to speak to what it feels like a little bit on the receiving end of the introduction to this conversation, because I think, well, I know it's really important, which is when Chris came to me with this, he came to me with vulnerability. I've been exploring this with my therapist, and she recommended that we explore it together. Would you be willing to have a conversation? So already he had set me up in a place where my heart was open. Right? I wasn't defended. I wasn't ready to attack. I was ready to listen because something was really important to him. And as it started, and he shared some of this piece around not being understood, a part of what happened for me was a deep desire to understand, which was then to ask a bunch of questions, right? And I say that because when we, in relationship, whether it's friendship or it's partners, when even with our kids, when we come together to have important conversations, whatever we can do to create an arena that feels safe and disarming is going to make these conversations so much easier. If Chris is coming to me with, there's something really important and deep that I want to explore, will you give me your listening and have a conversation about it? I'm going to be much more responsive than the lawyer showing up, letting me know that I didn't understand him. And for all of these reasons, X, Y, and Z are going to happen. You're not going to get the same response. And so I'm sharing that because I think the setup is actually really important. Lots of people often say to us, well, you know, that's great. You guys have this kind of relationship, but what happens when that kind of relationship isn't there? Well, the setup is really important because it creates the potential for deeper listening and communication. Yeah.
0: Yeah, and I would even go further and say the setup wasn't performative in the sense that some can be. It's like, with all authenticity, I'm recognizing this trigger resides in me from something from my experience, my path, that's then getting projected onto you when this happens. So I was legitimately saying, I want to explore this thing that's in me. There's no part, you know, the performative vulnerability. It was true.
1: And my intention wasn't to say it was performative. It was just to set things up, because we're often asked, well, how do you do that? Mm. Well, this is a piece of how we can do that. For you, it was natural. But in many situations, especially as we move into conversations that are really vulnerable or can be really heated, the setup is actually really important.
0: Totally. Yeah. And I guess I think the point I was making is you actually have to believe you want to do this work yourself.
1: Yeah.
0: Right?
1: 100%.
0: You're actually looking to change something within you, not the other person. And you got to be legitimate about that.
1: Yeah. Absolutely. So what did it feel like for you ultimately to share?

0: what the lawyer looked like and how he showed up and how you wanted partnership around meeting him when he showed up.
1: Yeah, I mean, much like you alluded to, your response to it was so open and so willing and so curious that it immediately any anxiety or fear I had around discussing this went away. And then in that moment, for sure, it just felt like, oh, I'm like, it's almost like I'm dropping this sort of weight I've been carrying around without even knowing it. This character, this protector we call the lawyer, is now not hiding somewhere in me that emerges in the relationship once in a while. This lawyer is now part of the relationship. This lawyer has come in, he's been identified, he's been introduced, and I'm sure he'll be back, but the context that he'll come back in will be very, very different. And we can then work together to understand what's the lawyer protecting? What's actually going on? I don't have to do it alone. I can do it with you in sort of this union. So it creates a tremendous sense of relief in dropping this weight, relief in overcoming the fear of discussing something that feels very personal. And then finally, just as it all settles in, this forward-looking view that has even more peace in it.
0: And I'd just say on my end, you spoke about when you get triggered, and we should come back to have a conversation about triggers in general. But when you get triggered, some of the behaviors or attitudes or whatnot that show up are cold, they're patronizing, they're mean. And what happened for me in that conversation, when I was able to meet this character that you describe as a lawyer, what I was able to actually understand is, oh, okay. So when these qualities start to show up, they're showing up to protect a place that feels very vulnerable. And if I can actually hear that the lawyer is showing up, then I know that my husband is feeling really vulnerable. And rather than react to the lawyer, I can respond to the part that feels rejected or misunderstood, and engage with that part so that the lawyer can quiet. And that's, in terms of relationship dynamics, that's huge, because that means that my protector doesn't have to wake up and start reacting to yours. But I can actually stay in a place that's centered in my heart and meet you from that space.
1: Yeah, and you asked me a great question as we were going through this. What is it you would like from me in those moments? And I had to sit with it for a while, and then it came to me. I'd like you to, and give you permission to ask me in those moments, Chris, are you feeling misunderstood right now? And that becomes a, we've an agreed upon, discourse or phrase that can de-escalate the situation. Because in the moments it's happening, I don't know what's happening. But by pointing it out, I can say, oh, maybe that's what's going on here. And then it just changes the trajectory of everything. It lowers the temperature.
0: Okay, so do you want to go back a little bit and speak a little bit about triggers and protectors in general? I lead you. You want to take us
1: I'll lead
0: up?
1: I'll lead, yeah, I'll lead you to a little bit here. So, how would you describe a trigger? What is a trigger?
0: A trigger is something that sets off my nervous system. So I would say that a trigger can be, it depends, actually. It can be if I've slept well, I've eaten well, and I'm feeling good. Somebody dropping a glass of orange juice on my lap, I might laugh at. If I haven't done those things, a glass of orange juice dropping on my lap could be a trigger. And I say it like that because a trigger itself by definition, is something that sets our nervous system off. But the trigger may vary depending on where our nervous system actually sits in any given moment. So if I'm not feeling well, or I haven't slept well, or I'm struggling with something, I'm going to be more easily triggered into a state of arousal than I would be if I had slept well and I'd been taking care of myself. Things will just sort of roll off my back. But if that's not the case, I'm going to get reactive. And reaction in my body looks like my heart starts to race. I start to feel hot. I feel like I have to defend myself, or I can move into attack. Sometimes I move into wanting to shut off the world and totally be by myself. I know that my most natural response to getting triggered is to put up a nice big wall. My heart. What does getting triggered look like for you?
1: Before we go there, I want to ask too. That was really interesting. You mentioned the sort of the nervous system aspect of the trigger, and so in certain states of the nervous system, the triggers are more easily activated or triggered. Take me to a place where you've got enough sleep, you're fully fed, everything, you've meditated and whatnot, and then you're triggered. Is there a different depth of trigger that we're talking about? It sounds like there's a sort of higher level superficial trigger. Can there be something deeper?
0: Sure. And I mean, I think that what you're guiding me to is to that place where something that doesn't want to be exposed gets exposed. So when you speak to that, I would say, yeah, if something happens that elicits shame, feelings of rejection, feelings of grief, deep loneliness, questions of my own self-worth, deep fear, the response is going to be entirely different. And what's going to happen, in my experience, is that all the protectors and guards that have shown up to protect me first from experiencing emotions that were too hard for me to experience are going to rally, and they're going to surround that feeling with as much of their energy as they can to protect me from having to feel that shame. Let's just say as an example. And so what will happen is my response will be to project outward so that what I'm hiding inside doesn't have to be felt first by me and then seen by anyone around.
1: Yeah.
0: That
1: and it's, yeah, it does. And it sounds like, you know, it just sounds like things that are coming from your past and your experience are the things that are being triggered in one way or another. Yeah.
0: Yeah. Yeah. So I think that when our wounds get triggered, an entirely different level of trigger shows up. But both of them are triggering our nervous systems, and they're triggering our nervous systems into a level of arousal, which when those things get triggered, can move into a level of hyperarousal, which has us behave and do things in ways that are really out of alignment with who we want to be. And I think it's time for us to take a break. So how about we come back to that after the break?
1: That sounds good. See you in a minute.
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0: And we are back. Before the break, we just started to dive into triggers a little bit and talked about, all triggers ultimately. I'm going to paraphrase are, it's our nervous system being activated. Some of them are potentially, more superficial that are related to the amount of sleep we've got, what's happening right now in the moment, our anxiety, but some of them run much deeper. And these are the ones that are coming from potentially some of our own personal woundings, and is where the protectors remain hidden. If I take us there, Jacqueline, what are some kind of the wounding that leads to triggers and protectors? What do we mean by that?
1: Well, I think, and we might be seeing this differently, but I think that the wounding itself is the trigger. So something triggers that wound into our awareness. I think I'd describe it this way. We have the big S self, how we identify ourselves when we're at our best and we're calm and we're curious and we're present, and many other qualities. And then we have these places where parts of us get activated, wounded parts of us get activated. And when those pieces of us get activated, something else shows up entirely. And it's then that those, in IFS, we call them managers. In your language and in the language of your therapist, we're calling them protectors and guard. But essentially, they are, it's the bouncer that's showing up to protect the heart. Am I answering your question or not quite?
0: Yeah, and I'm just sitting with it. So, and an external event happens, and it's the trigger for activating some part of us that has been wounded in the past that's now being pulled into the present. Is that sort of what you're saying here?
1: I mean, I'll speak it in a way that I understand it in this moment, and I could probably hold it in many different ways at different times. But essentially, in our active experience, in what's happening in our day-to-day life, when something triggers us, it's almost as if that part that gets triggered pushes our big ass self out of the picture. And all of a sudden, what we're interacting with is a trauma part. A wounded part, a core wound that's showing up with all of its own qualities, that's rooted in the past. And what happens when it comes present and pushes the main personality out of the way is that we stop acting like ourselves. We don't have access to the same parts of ourselves anymore. What we have access to is this wounded piece.
0: Yes, and the protector that's coming to take over to make sure that it's safe. Yeah. So my example where I started with this, I have this not being understood by certain people becomes this triggering event that brings in the protector, and the protector is coming in because there's a part of me that's now feeling fears being abandoned. It doesn't think it's safe, so it's starting to take over to create the safety that it wants for the environment.
1: It shows up in order to protect the little boy from having to experience the level of terror that he would experience if rejection and the fear of rejection and abandonment were to completely take over. And so the manager comes to be a buffer for the ego so that it doesn't have to experience that.
0: Yes. And if I think about you, before I sort of took us back into triggers, you're asking about some of mine. And I talked about this particular one of not being understood. But if I go back a few years, one of my main ones, which had been hidden for a very long time for me, was a need to control my environment and everything around. And I'd sort of, without unwittingly, set up my life controlling everything, right? That was the way I felt safe. There's something within me from my childhood that said, listen, you are not safe unless you're in control of your environment. And as life happens, you're not really ever in control of my environment. I never was. I think I was under this illusion. And as my environment started getting less and less controller, not only did my protector show up, but I think in IFS they call it the firefighter shows up. Yeah. And the firefighter will do whatever it takes to put out that fire, including taking the building to the ground, covering everything with water, destroying everything to put it out. And that's what happened to me. And it's like it happens to many people that, you know, go through things like addiction or whatnot. The firefighters come in and burn it, and it gets burnt to the ground in that process.
1: And I'm so happy that you brought up the idea of addiction there, because really what the firefighters are doing is when that core wounding or that deep fear, the deep shame, the fear of abandonment, rejection, whatever it looks like, starts to poke through and it's not protected enough by the manager, the firefighters are going to show up to try and calm it down. And this is so primal. Like, our brains are programmed to move toward pleasure and away from pain. And so this is like, this is a primal piece within us. And in order to be able to tap into or break free of the shackles that we put on ourselves, at some point in our lives, we are going to have to take a look at the core wounds that are actually driving everything we do. And this is what we're talking to. So you were talking about Jung's quote at the beginning, and it's in those dark places that we find freedom, because it's in actually embracing and meeting with, sitting with, that fear of rejection, of abandonment, of shame, whatever it is, that we're able to actually alchemize it into something that's no longer having us turn away, but rather has us turn toward ourselves.
0: Mm-hmm. Yeah, and you think of the process, or you want to say more there before I go in?
1: But yeah, I was just going to say, and the beauty of what you and I did, thank you to your therapist for that guidance, is that we don't have to look at these pieces of ourselves alone. And when we're able to expose these places within us to the people that we really love, rather than hiding in shame, we're actually able to meet each other in these places and invite, you know, as you invite me into that place in you, it gives me permission to say, hey, you know what? I have a core wound too. And my protector or manager looks like a people pleaser. Mm. So when you see me doing X, Y, and Z, can you call me into what might be lying underneath it, which might be a fear of rejection?
0: Right.
1: And then as we communicate like that, we get to see that we're actually all operating in very similar ways, working so desperately to protect places in ourselves that actually are often mirrored to us in our lives by people we care about the most. And when we can do that, we can take like our boxing gloves off and start talking to each other's hearts.
0: Yeah. Yeah. And the key in there is like, this isn't something that just you and I have. This is like the general human condition.
1: Yeah.
0: We're all composed of fears, limiting beliefs, protectors, firefighters. They all exist there in some level or another.
1: And the whole goal is to find a way to integrate all of these parts of us. Into the bigger S self, right? Which when it's operating, we show up as creative beings. We show up with clarity and curiosity and compassion, rather than operating from these other places.
0: Yeah. And, you know, again, this idea that I was very motivated to want to look into this because I've looked into so much of this in the past, and I know it comes out on the other side of this. The more you integrate the darkness or the protector or understand the wounds and the fears, the more freedom that exists on the other side of that doorway. And so when I kept noticing, and this is it's not very often I'm triggered, but it seems to be the same thing. Well, here's my choice. I can go out there and try to make sure everyone understands me, which is impossible because I have no control over how other people's brains work or how they see me. Or I can do the work and I can try to pull into the light the thing in me that is being protected or being hidden from me. And from that, my belief was I'll even get a greater sense of freedom on the other side. So much of the 12 steps, for example, is exactly that. Someone comes in, comes into a program because effectively they've been using drugs or alcohol or something to manage their central nervous system. They have taken that on as their protector. I can't, these feelings are overwhelming for me. I can't handle it. So I'm going to numb them out with all these various things. And then you come in, and then you come into sobriety and they're all gone. That's not part of the program anymore. No drugs, no alcohol, no other coping mechanisms. And that's the place where you also need to surrender this idea that you know how to go and control the environment to make it work for you, because that's not worked. And you go in this full surrender, and the very first thing that happens is you go and try to look at the pieces that you've hidden in the dark and bring them into the light and try to integrate them, much like we're talking about here.
1: So I'm just going to break that down one more time, okay? Because the language is important. So you come into a program, and what you recognize is first, the firefighters need to be called down.
0: They, at that point, the firefighters are now running the life, your life.
1: And so the firefighters are forced to the side. Sobriety is called forward, right? So I can't mask with drugs and alcohol anymore,
0: That's right.
1: or scrolling, whatever. I mean, whatever the addiction looks like, it's put to the side, which then means that I'm actually forced to experience the protectors. And so for you, in your example, one of those protectors was a controller. In your example with me, it's the lawyer. But your controller showed up really loudly for you.
0: Yeah, the controller and the achiever.
1: Okay, so the controller and the achiever shows up really loudly, and neither of them really matter so much in the realm of getting sober. What happens is you start to see how they play themselves out, but they're not the answer. The answer lies beneath the behaviors that you've learned in order to protect what feels like, it's the center of the center, and you're protecting it with your life. But the only way into healing as you move through sobriety is to have to look at what it was you've built a life protecting. And what you're speaking to is the center of the wound, right? And as we've spoken about so many times, there isn't one of us that goes through life without having a wound. How it shows up in our lives is totally dependent on all kinds of circumstances. But the wound itself is common to all of humanity, is it not?
0: Absolutely. Yeah, it's all part of our unique upbringing, our unique family situation, unique societal situation, and it's all a collection of belief systems and fears. And
1: And
0: each one has a different one. That's it.
1: it exists across time and space and across cultures. We all have an adventure to go on in this lifetime, right? And that adventure is really to the center of ourselves. And freedom, and all of the movies that we watch about the hero, freedom ultimately looks like making our way to the center of that center and not turning away.
0: And as Jung quotes says again, one does not become enlightened by imagining figures of light. It's all about love and light, but by making the darkness conscious. And if you can journey to that center, again, it's not about identifying, here's the light there. It's like, I need to pull this darkness. I want to pull this darkness into the light. I want to see what the hidden and rejected parts of me, what they are, what they've been doing, and how they've been playing a part in my life. I want to make them conscious. Because if I don't, I'll call them fate. And it's not fate. It's a belief system that we have the key to unlock if we're going to pull them into the light.
1: So it's interesting, you know, I just thought of something, and I had never thought of this before, is it's not actually that these places inside of us are dark. It's
0: No.
1: that we push them into
0: Yes.
1: the darkness
0: Yes.
1: to not look at them. But they are no less, they're no more light or less, like they're no less light than all the rest of us. They're just the parts of us that we have relegated to the shadows.
0: That's such a, you said such an important thing there. I got the tingles when you said it, because that's real point clarification. These aren't the good parts and the bad parts. These are just the parts. And I even go further. Those parts of us that have been in the dark that may be obscured from ourselves, we needed them to survive. One way or another, they've gotten us here. And this isn't about vilifying them, making them bad, rejecting them. We've been doing that our whole lives. That's why they're hiding. They're hiding because they feel they'll be vilified, rejected. And it's bringing them out to life and looking and say, okay, the lawyer, there you are. Thank you. I understand the role you've been playing my entire life. And you, there may be still some need for you, but you can sort of stand down now. I see you. I thank you. I integrate you. I love you. But you don't have to hide anymore. Just be out in the open.
1: So I want to qualify something there, because it sounds like maybe I'm misunderstanding you, or maybe our language is just a little off, which is the lawyer itself isn't hiding. The lawyer actually has learned how to be quite present. What's hiding is what the lawyer's protecting.
0: Right.
1: What's hiding is the shame. What's hiding is a little boy or a little girl who feels like if they actually show themselves with all of their vulnerability, they're just going to be rejected. And so it's those places. The lawyer's been protecting that. And it's those places that need to be exposed into the light. And when they do, the lawyer can stand down, because the lawyer no longer needs to show up to protect that piece anymore.
0: Yeah, and I think it might be a little bit of both. And absolutely the wounding and the fears are hidden. I would call the lawyer like an in-between. Until I went through this exercise, if you asked me, is there a lawyer that shows up? I'd be like, no, I don't even realize I'm out of character yet. I've hidden that from my, I look for it and said, oh yeah, that's like, it's like I'm Dr. Jekyll and Mr. Hyde in these situations. Now I see it. Now I see it. Now I can befriend it. But until that point, until I've been looking for it and open to it, I don't see it.
1: Yep, I gotcha.
0: Yeah.
1: I think you're right. It is both. And so, yes, I got it. Thank you for that clarification.
0: I just thought of it now. So.
1: When you recognize that that's a part of you, right? This part of me shows up, and this part of me is a lawyer. How does recognizing that?
0: Because I believe... It's a great question. I believe it's the conditioned part of me, but it's not me. What I am is, like, as we talk about, is that the self with the capital S, or that authentic self that has a way of being. And this is part of the smaller self, the conditioned ego that plays a different role. And the conditioned ego isn't who I am. Even though I may have tried to identify with it, it's not who I am. And it's very malleable and very changeable. And you can certainly minimize the impact it has, because it is a survival mechanism, not a thriving mechanism. That's why I say it's a part, because it may no longer be needed, but it's actually not who I am.
1: And I think that in both in our own individual awareness and then in our collective awareness, and when I say collective, I mean you and I in this moment, when we can own that this is a part of me, we'll use the lawyer again.
0: Yeah.
1: The lawyer is a part of me, but it isn't all of me. And its purpose here is a survival instinct, which means that I'm in distress. So when this part of me shows up that makes you want to run in the other direction, recognize that I am in distress. I'm not myself right now. And can you meet me in the distressed place instead of reacting to the protector itself?
0: Yes.
1: And that, you know, we got to see how powerful that was in our interactions. And we meet each other in these places all the time. And we've done this work for a long time, and we're still learning and growing in this work. The idea of, for all of you listening, to be able to recognize that if somebody you love, even if somebody you care about, is operating in ways that are not aligned with who you know them to be, then most likely their system is in distress and they're working to protect something that they don't know how to manage, or that they've learned how to manage by controlling their environment or by pleasing or by doing a number of other behaviors, but they're not doing it because they want to be. And when we can have compassion for each other in those moments, our conversations can change dramatically. Because if one person in a relationship is able to recognize that the other person has been triggered, then that person can hold a steady heart-centered space instead of one that also gets defended or wants to attack. And we can meet each other in a much different way.
0: Yeah. And it's, you know, in a sense, what the, and you alluded to it earlier, it's what the protector is doing is protecting you from feeling the feelings associated with what's happening, because it thinks it, you can't survive it. For whatever reason, just, it doesn't differentiate between what's psychological and what's real. It just thinks you can't survive this. This is too much. So I'm going to come in here and I'm going to distance you from it and prevent you from having to feel those feelings. And as you said, if your partner, this is why it's such powerful partner work. Because as you and your partner get to know each other and you recognize the protector comes up and you don't get triggered by the protector, which is a big deal, then you can say, I'm here to feel these feelings with you. I am, in our case, I am sensing you're feeling misunderstood. Let's sit with this together. We don't need to run from it. And then the alchemy happens in there. And if we both get triggered, this is a rule Jacqueline and I have. We're pretty good at following, not all the times, but if we recognize we're both triggered, let's just stop the conversation and go somewhere else, because it will never go anywhere productive.
1: And then you come back. Right? Mm-hmm. But so just recognizing, just as an example before we end today, how does the protector show up for you? For Chris, it looks like a controller. For me, it looks like a people pleaser. For a dear friend of mine, it looks like perfectionism. It could look like
0: the achiever.
1: The achiever. Hypervigilant.
0: The hero.
1: Yeah. All of them. How does it show up for you? And what would happen if you named it in relationship? And let us know if you play around with it. Let us know what shows up. And please, if you do this, do your best to choose somebody who feels safe to you so that you can explore this with curiosity.
0: Perfect. And we'll see you in 2 weeks.
1: All right. Have a good one, everybody.
0: You've been listening to me, Chris.
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2: Welcome to Broadford. Broadford is located 72 kilometres north of Melbourne and 216 metres above sea level in the sheep and cattle district of south central Victoria. Interestingly, its emergence as a township was more a result of the northbound traffic from Melbourne rather than the needs of the local farmers. In 1842, the Sunday Creek Inn, named after a nearby stream where the explorers Hume and Hovell camped one Sunday, and Stockyard Inn were built to cater for the passing trade. Blacksmiths and small stores soon appeared and the town was gazetted in 1854, with original allotments selling at £2 apiece. The area between the two inns became the focal point of the village's business and leisure activities.

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3: 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When there is a safe gap in the traffic, enter the roundabout. You must also indicate left when exiting. Remember, slow down and give way to traffic already on the roundabout. The road is there to share.
4: 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A message from the RTA.

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1: 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That's 6297 2888. Welcome to Winton. Here's a brief history of the rise and fall of Winton. In 1853, George Chandler settled in Winton and commenced business as a storekeeper. In 1861, the township of Winton was proclaimed. In 1864, a post office opened with William McGinnis as the probable postmaster. Also in that year, the first hotel, known as the Commercial Hotel, opened. It was built by George Chandler on land owned by William McGinnis. In 1866, Burnbank Methodist Church opened. In 1869, the first Winton Primary School, SS 991, was opened by the Catholic Church. In 1876, Winton School, SS 1870, opened. In 1877, the Winton Railway Station opened. Mrs. Ellen Greenwood was appointed the first railway gatekeeper. In 1878, Constable Fitzpatrick stopped at David Lindsay's hotel with a slight flesh wound after a run-in with the Kellys. And in the 1880s, John McMongle opens the first Winton butcher shop. Thomas Gilding was the first Winton bookmaker. And Morris Williams opened the licensed hotel, the Williams Hotel, on the corner of Huntley and High Streets. In 1890, the Winton Butter Factory opened with Robert Warnock as the first manager. In 1896, the Winton Public Hall was built by Fred Hammond. In 1900, the Winton Woodmill opened and was operated by Ernest Zeeble. In 1901, the Church of the Good Shepherd, the Church of England, opened at Winton. In 1911, the first public telephone was installed at the railway station. In 1917, the Methodist Church was unfortunately destroyed by strong winds. In 1920, the Williams Hotel was burned down and was replaced by a brick structure. In 1926, the Church of the Good Shepherd, the Church of England, closed. And in 1939, the area suffered its worst floods since 1870. In 1952, the old Williams Hotel was renovated and reopened by Chris Beaumont as the Atlantic Cafe and Service Station. In 1959, the railway station closed. In 1960, the Winton Post Office closed. Valerie Duncan was the last postmaster. And in 1987, Winton was bypassed by the Hume Freeway. Remnants of a lot of these buildings and the history of Winton still survive today, and it's worth a look.
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3: 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I'm just along for the ride. And I like the way it feels.

0: 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Wait for lights and bells to cease operating before proceeding. Obey the signs and signals at level crossings.
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Call Tech2U today on 1-300-363641. That's 1-300-363641.

0: down low.
1: School zones. Drivers must obey the school zone speed limit of 40 kilometres per hour between the school zone and end school zone signs. The school zone speed limit applies on New South Wales government school days and during the times on the school zone sign. School zone hours are normally 8 a.m. until 9:30 a.m. and then 2:30 p.m. until 4 p.m. School zones are enforceable on all New South Wales government school days. These include pupil free days and on the days when non-government schools may or may not be in operation.
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3: 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For more information, phone Jeanette Murray on 57942115. 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

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She said, honey, what would you do if you'd have never met me? I just laughed, said, I don't know.

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1: This song, it's got this passion to it of don't put your lips up to my lips and tell me you can't stay, and don't tease me, you know, like don't mess with my mind. 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It's kind of weird, like that. 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
1: Siren with gold eyes. She'll cut you with her kindness. She will bleed you with her lies. She's been called a glistening devil.

Good morning. You're listening to the Mid-Morning Show on Radio 16, Newcastle's favourite. And this is Sean Eisen with you for the next couple of hours. And to start us off today, we're listening to Nicolette Larson with a track called Summer Hearts out of 1983. This is Paul Kelly and the Colour Girls with Leaps and Bounds from 1987.

Paul Kelly and the Coloured Girls there with Leaps and Bounds. And the next track is by Pseudo Echo, and it's Funky Town.

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1: 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Good morning, you're listening to The Mid-Morning Show with Sean Eisen. How you going? And of course, you're listening on Radio 16, Newcastle's favourite. For the break, we were listening to Pseudo Echo with a very funky track, Funky Town. Sounds a bit like Newcastle, isn't it? Here's Red Gum with I Was Only 19 out of 1983.
5: Thanks very much. We've just put out a single called I Was Only 19 or A Walk in the Light Green. And it's a song about two mates of mine who went to Vietnam, came back Agent Orange victims. The title of Walk in the Light Green stems from the fact that when the Australian soldiers in Vietnam were given their missions, they looked at the areas that they'd be working in on the map. And if it was sort of dark green on the map, then there was cause for some consolation, because dark green meant thick jungle, lots of cover, and there were no mines. If they were working in areas that were light green on the map, that meant light jungle, not much cover, and heaps of mines. This is a song for Mick and Frankie. It's called A Walk in the Light Green.

0: Thanks very much. For those of you who might remember recess time at school, that's where you sneak off behind the loo and have a bit of a smoke and a bit of fruitcake that mum sent and a wee or something. It's recess time now and we'll be back in about 15 minutes. Thank you very much. Okay, you've been a wonderful audience and we love you.
1: Ah, that was Red Gum. That was a big hit for those guys. I can remember when that one came out. Here's Rose Tattoo, another Australian act, with One of the Boys.

That's Rose Tattoo with One of the Boys. Here's a track by Sly Fox. It's called Let's Go All the Way, straight out of 1985. Jump, jump, jump.

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0: 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Newcastle Leagues Club, National Park Street, Newcastle West. Yes, a lovely place to eat, the Newcastle Leagues Club. Before the break, we were listening to Sly Fox with Let's Go All The Way. And now it's time for the Lou Holtz Laugh Club.
5: The Lou Holtz Laugh Club, presided over by America's favorite storyteller, who says...
6: Money doesn't necessarily mean happiness. A man with $10 million is not much happier than a man with $9 million.
5: And now, here he is, chairman of the Laugh Club, Lou Holtz.
6: Well, thank you. The meeting of the Laugh Club will come to order, but before we get on with the business at hand, Ginger, I happened to glance at some of the minutes, and they have the dollar sign scribbled all over them. Why must you doodle like that?
7: Why, Mr. Holtz, Lamb of Pie, I was just doodling what comes naturally.
6: The dollar signs come naturally, Lamb of Pie? Well, not to me, they don't.
7: Which reminds me, Mr. Holtz, you spend so much time with this club. What do you do for a living?
6: What do I do for a living? Dear, haven't you ever seen me on the stage?
7: Why, certainly, sugar. What do you do for a living?
6: Say, look, Ginger, please. I'm too tired to argue with you.
7: Oh, I know, Mr. Holt. Everybody says you're a pretty tired comedian.
6: Well, thank you. I may be tired, but I'm not so tired that I can't tell one of my stories. Here's a little story that happened in Brooklyn. About 9:30 in the evening, there's a knock on the door of Mrs. O'Leary. She opens up the door. She says, "How do you do? How do you do, and what can I do for you?" He says, "I'm Hogan." He says, "I'm the man who owns the pool room. And your husband, he loves to come in to play a little pool." She says, "He does. It's the most fantastic thing. It's fantastic. He loves to play pool." He says, "Well, sir, your husband, O'Leary, he comes in about 7:30. He says, "I'd play anyone for $100. He plays and he loses." She says, "My husband lost $100. He says, "Yes." She says, "That's the most fantastic thing." "Fantastic is the word. He loves to gamble." "Well," he says, "I told him to stop, but he wouldn't. And he lost another $100. I says, "O'Leary, it's not your night. Stop." But he wouldn't stop. And his wife says, "It's fantastic. He'll never stop gambling. He never stops gambling." Well, to make a long story longer, at the end of the night, he lost $1,100. And his wife says, "O'Leary lost $1,100, and he says he did. Mrs. O'Leary says he should drop dead. The fellow says, "That's what I came to tell you." Oh, Oh, by the way, Ginger, I hope this won't be, I hope it won't be too hard on your brain. But if you can find a clean piece of paper in your notebook, I'd like you to put down the name of a new member I just brought in. His name is Ross.
7: All right. Mr. Moss.
6: No, Ginger. Not Moss. Ross. You know, LMNOPQR.
7: Oh, of course. Mr. Lemon Opcuar.
6: Love that girl. Meeting's adjourned.

That was Sting, the Geordie Tonsils, with Fortress Around Your Heart from 1985. Here's the Beach Boys with Kokomo from 1989.

That was the Beach Boys with Kokomo, and now a band, the Hooters, who I think they had one or two albums. They had an album and a couple of singles, and that was the end of them. I don't know if they were quite a one-hit wonder, but this is their song, All You Zombies, from 1985.

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2: And before the break, we were listening to The Hooters with All You Zombies. Bit like me, first thing in the morning. Here's the Pointer Sisters with I'm So Excited out of 1982.

That was the Pointer Sisters with I'm So Excited. And now, alas, who was Tiffany? She was, I think she was 16, and she got to the top of the hit parade. Here's her song, I Think We're Alone Now, from 1987.

Ah, yes, I wonder whatever happened to little Tiffany. She had a couple of hits and then vanished off the face of the earth, like she'd never existed. Never mind. Here's Ultravox with All Stood Still.